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You can find us on Channel 260, and as always, you can hear us on hundreds of local affiliates throughout North America. Well, a lot of chatter today from me, and it's been depressing, and I'm sorry. I'm sorry that I'm not sorry. Yes, as a Knicks fan, I got the ultimate prize that I ever could ever have wanted as a sports fan in my life, a Knicks championship. But 3 months later, just like when you graduated college, and then 3 months later, it's time to pay back those loans. Time to pay back those student loans. It's time to pay back that debt for that Knicks title. Because just today,

0: just today, Jackson Dart, a night after seemingly getting good news that it was only a sprained MCL, after what it looked initially like a brutal injury to his knee in the loss against the Rams last night. Giants get destroyed. Stafford throws for nearly 400 yards. Devontae Adams turns back the clock for 195 yards and two touchdowns. Jameis Winston comes in. He's throwing blimpy subs to the Rams defense all night, throwing the ball at guys' feet. My God, was he terrible. Wow, what a surprise. Jameis Winston was doing a month and a half of World Cup correspondent coverage. Wow. How shocking. He looked like he had never thrown a football before in his life. I'm stunned. But then I'm like, all right, just get through the next couple of weeks. And then this afternoon, nope, death blow. Thank you, Joe Shane, for telling Laura Rutledge on ESPN that Jackson Dart was going to be okay. And that was the reporting that we got. And the initial test that the Giants believe it's a sprained MCL. It's only 2 to 4 weeks. Well, this afternoon, much different tune. More further tests revealed that Jackson Dart might be out for the end of the season, facing the possibility of season-ending surgery. And I think he's done. I think he's done, and I think the Giants season is done with it. It is down the toilet. Down the toilet. And what do you do? What do you do with that information? What do I mean, I can tell you a couple things that I want to do, but I don't think I can say, I don't think I should say them live on air. So we just stuff it deep down like you do with any unpleasant information in life. Probably, you know, don't seek help for it. Don't seek therapy and just stuff it down and move forward. Right? To move on. And I'm not gonna get fired up. I'm not gonna get angry when Jameis throws two picks in the fourth quarter and the Giants blow a lead against Cam Ward and the Tennessee Titans. And I will not. Well, maybe I'll get my hopes up if they win on Sunday, but I will not be disappointed if they win on Sunday and then turn around and lose to the Cardinals in 2 weeks. So I get the Giants season's over. I'm still gonna be fired up. Still gonna give you my unfiltered passion every single day, every single week on the other teams in the NFL. Absolutely. Every single other game. But I'm accepting that the Giants season is over. And on the same day, as a Yankee fan and somebody that has done a handful of Yankee postgame shows over the last 2 years, Aaron Judge, unlikely to play against the Red Sox in the AL wildcard series. And manager Aaron Boone saying he's got a mild grade calf strain. Well, what does that mean? That means it's probably not grade one. It means it's probably worse than that, which means, in my opinion, in my head, I've accepted the reality in my head that Aaron Judge is not coming back at all this year. Even if the Yankees get to the World Series, which I'm having a lot of trouble thinking that they do that without Aaron Judge. But so, I mean, I will be excited. I'm not going to get my hopes up, though. Even if they beat the Red Sox, I'm not going to get my hopes up that they can beat the Rays in the ALDS, because it'll probably be the same old story like it was last year against Toronto, like it was against the Rays in the past, like it was against the Red Sox in the ALDS in the past. If the Yankees get to the World Series, I think it would be considered a small miracle. And I understand they have the second best record in the American League, and they've got the Cy Young Award winner in Cam Schlittler, and they've got a bevy of postseason experience in their arms in Max Fried and Garrett Cole, and they've got World Series experience in that lineup with Cody Bellinger. And they've got great bats like Ben Rice, and the Luis Garcia trade was a godsend from Brian Cashman. So I've dealt with a lot today. So I appreciate you guys letting me get a lot of that off my chest. 310-840-4910. All right. Before we get to hot or cold, let's get you a couple of scoreboard updates here, because it's a very important night in baseball. We already let you know the Phillies beat the Brewers. That's a massive win for them in the NL wildcard standings. Meanwhile, the Cubbies have come back from 2-0 down to tie the game against the Marlins. 2-2 in the bottom of the seventh. Cubs have two runners on and two outs trying to take the lead. And then the Padres are about to get it started with the Dodgers. But with that Phillies win, as of this very moment at National League Wildcard, Cubs and the Padres with identical records and the Phillies a half game back. Meanwhile, the American League, the AL Central up for grabs. The Guardians hang on to beat the Red Sox 3-2. White Sox are crushing the Royals. So it looks like the Guardians will maintain a one-game lead over the White Sox for the AL Central. And then in the AL West, the Rangers not doing their end of the bargain, trailing the Mets 5-3 in the top of the seventh. And the Astros already up 1-0 on the Mariners. We could see the AL West get flipped, and we'll have a tie at the top of that AL West division by the end of tonight. So that is everything you need to know here in on this big Tuesday night and in the major leagues. The Rays are one strike away from winning the AL East and beating the Yankees. The Yankees were getting no hit in the seventh, so I'm glad that they broke that up. Okay, before we get to hot or cold, let's get to a phone call here. We talked a lot about Aaron Rodgers and the Steelers and Rodgers' postgame comments, essentially throwing Mike McCarthy under the bus. We had a caller, Dan in New Jersey, who's a Steelers fan, say Mike McCarthy said, well, maybe I put too many plays, maybe I put too much on their plate, making excuses for Aaron Rodgers and DK Metcalf, who just have not been able to get on the same page with the first two games. So let's get to Mike in Baltimore, who's next up on BetMGM tonight. Mike, what's going on?
1: Hey, man, you're on point with everything tonight, man. Your listeners are proud of you, man. You just releasing everything that everybody's dealing with right now, winning or losing. But we're only talking about two weeks in the season so far. But from what I see, in my perspective, Rodgers got some real big kahunas, you know what I mean? Like getting up there and talking the way he's talking. But guess what? He's been in the league long enough to have a say. And what's happening throughout the league right now with so many manager changes or what have you, the quarterbacks are not having the free hold to get up there to make the audibles, what have you. I was at the Ravens game this past Sunday. I saw us dominate in the first half, and the second half, we put the defense on standard pro set to try to protect the go down the field, and then the offense just left the running situation to try to push up Jackson for high numbers in catches and throws. And we just need to stop and let these players play the game. And that's be my perspective. And then secondly, these players are not conditioned to play the sport that they play. They don't even practice during preseason. And they get out there and they get so many simple injuries. We already lost three quarterbacks, am I right?
0: Yeah. Yeah. Jaden Daniels, Caleb Williams, Jackson Dart. I mean, there's been Kyler Murray, missed a game and a half. He's coming back, though, this week.
1: So, last but not least,
0: Sam Darnold. Yeah, there's been a handful.
1: And forget about the next man up from a quarterback. Come on, Jameson. Next man up? You have these players that...
0: Mike, go ahead, finish your point.
1: Yeah, well, my point is, when it comes down to the way that the quarterbacks are playing in today's games, they're just not only they're not well protected, but they're not conditioned to take the impacts and the hits. Now, I'm a PSL holder from 30 years. I'm like 67 years old. And I just see the game change to the point in which the players don't wear the proper padding and equipment to support that injury. You know, they get turf toe, they fall down, okay, and they out for a season. And that's just my opinion. I mean, but
0: yeah, Mike, I appreciate the call, man. That got a little all over the place there, so I'm going to try to clean that up here. So on the end of the last point you made, look, I do agree. I mean, injuries, it feels like we're seeing more injuries than ever because teams have placed less and less of an emphasis on the preseason. I will play devil's advocate to that, though, because I am the guy that has been kind of I'd never mind it when a team plays their starters in the preseason because I don't want a team to be rusty to start the year. And that was a sad excuse for the Bengals when that was their excuse a couple of years ago. They would never play Burrow or any other guys in the preseason, and they would start off 0-2, and they're like, oh, well, I just don't know what we're going to do. How about play your guys in the preseason? That being said, you do risk injury playing in the preseason just as much as you, well, maybe not as much, but pretty close to as much as you do in the regular season. I mean, they're not playing flag football in the preseason games. They're not playing grab ass. Like, you risk an injury. So, you know, these teams are in a tough spot, man. They're in a tough spot. And look, these guys, these GMs, these coaches, these players, they get paid millions and millions of dollars to make these decisions and go out and put their bodies on the line for our entertainment. And it's a violent, violent sport. Like, we can't change the fact that football is a violent sport where there are full-speed car crashes happening on almost every single play. Like we can't change that. Now, in the last several years, they've protected the quarterback more. You can't hit receivers going over the middle. So they do try to protect the players more. But again, it's a violent sport. Injuries are going to happen. But when it does feel like there's a lot of hamstring strains and pulls and quads and soft tissue muscle issues, a lot of them that happen in the preseason, yes, then it's okay. Well, maybe these teams that are billion-dollar entities, maybe they should get better. Maybe they should become smarter, more forward-thinking with their technology. What could we be doing to prevent these injuries? Now, you said they don't wear the proper padding. The one thing I do love is the players that wear the Guardian caps. With how much of an issue concussions have been, and CTE is becoming everybody's eyes are open now to CTE and the issues that players that played in the 90s and the 80s and the 2000s, the issues they're facing today later in their lives because of the impacts of all the hits to their head and their brains. And so I love when I see Chris Olave wearing the Guardian cap. I love when I see players in the NFL wearing the Guardian cap. I think more players should wear it. I think more players should wear it. So I disagree there. Now, on your initial point, you said Rodgers has been in the league long enough that he should have the freedom, the free will to get up and speak his mind. I mean, to a certain extent, yes. But my issue with Aaron Rodgers is that he essentially threw his coaches under the bus by saying, you know, it starts with me, but we need to do a better job of letting the coaches know when they're not calling good enough plays. Like, there's never a need for Aaron Rodgers to say what he said in the postgame as it pertains to the play calling of Mike McCarthy and the rest of the offensive coaches. Never a need for that. It was bad leadership. It's no accountability. It was terrible. And so I don't know if I understood your point fully after that. It kind of made it seem like you want players to call the plays sometimes. Like, that's never going to happen. I mean, coaches call the plays and players execute them. That's how the sport has worked. That's how the sport will always work. Now, you do have great quarterbacks like Peyton Manning and Aaron Rodgers and other quarterbacks that you trust at the line of scrimmage to audible, make changes, can the first play and go to the second play that they always call two plays in the huddle. So, yeah, I don't completely agree with some of the things you said there, but I do appreciate the call. 310-840-4910 is the number to join the show. All right, let's get to Hot or Cold here with producer Brandon Combs, and we've got a lot of stuff to get to, so this is going to run into the next segment for sure. But Combs, give me an update here on your Cubbies. Did they end up scoring in the bottom of the seventh? What's going on? And then let's get to some Hot or Cold.
2: They did not. It is 2-2 in the bottom of the eighth right now. Ian Happ leading off the bottom half of the eighth inning. So they did not score in the bottom of the seventh, but Daniel Palencia came in, had a 1-2-3 top of the eighth. Now the Cubs are back up to bat right now, and Ian Happ just struck out on three pitches. So one out, bottom eighth, Cubs are up. And look, I know you've been upset all day. I know it's been a tough day for you as a New York sports fan. So let's do some hot or cold and get your mind off of it, all right? So hot or cold, please. Hot or cold, without Jackson Dart, the Giants will get a top five draft pick.
0: Oh, come on, man. Let's get your mind off it. Hey, the Giants are going to be god-awful this year, hot or cold. Without Jackson Dart, the Giants going to land a top five draft pick cold. Cold. I don't think they're going to let this season completely slip away and fade into the crapper. And I'll tell you right now, five teams that I think, I mean, again, maybe do the Giants get maybe the eighth overall pick in the draft? Do they get the ninth? I mean, that's a possibility. Because I thought even with Jackson Dart, assuming he played at least 14, 15 games, the Giants were going to go 10-7 and make the playoffs. Without Jackson Dart, the drop-off from him to Jameis Winston, even on a good day for Jameis, I think the Giants are probably a 7-win team, maybe an 8-win team. And if Jameis was as bad as he was last night, well, then, yeah, maybe the Giants only win 4 or 5 games. But I'm going to say cold, because I do think that the Dolphins are worse. I do think that the Titans are worse. I think the Colts are worse. I think the Browns will be worse. I think the Commanders will be worse. Even though Jaden Daniels might only be out 3 weeks, I still think the Giants finish with a better record than the Washington Commanders. Because I think 1 through 53, outside of the quarterback, the Giants are just a superior team. I think the Cardinals, even though they had the big week one win over the Chargers, I still think they maybe win only 4 or 5 games. So no, I don't think the Giants will get a top 5 draft pick. And I'm expecting Jameis to not be as bad as he was last night. You probably will get the Jameis experience, right? I mean, I feel like that's so overused now. And it's, Jameis is funny. He throws for 375 yards and 3 touchdowns, but a throw for 3 picks and cost you the game. Like, yeah, great, sweet. But, like, that's who he's been for most of his career. And there are probably going to be a couple of games in the next several weeks that look exactly like that. And, am I expecting the Giants to beat the Titans and the Cardinals? No. I hope they win one. And then I hope they win one of the two against the Commanders and the Saints. So I'm almost expecting. Maybe I should have thrown all expectations out the window after this afternoon, but I'm still at least a little bit hopeful that the Giants can be 3-3 through 6 weeks. And then after that, they play the Texans, the Eagles, the Commanders with, again, assuming he doesn't get hurt again, Jaden Daniels would be back. Jaguars. You know, they still do have some weaker spots on this schedule, though. They play the Colts. They play the Browns. So, like, I can get to the Giants winning 6 games here. So I'm going to go cold. I still have just a modicum of hope, not that they're going to make the playoffs, but that they can rack up some wins throughout this season. Combs, I don't think they're going to be in the top 5 of the draft.
2: Yeah, I disagree. I'm sorry.
0: Don't be sorry. Drop the hammer.
2: It might be a good thing for the Giants to be in a top 5 spot, right? With the quarterback class coming out, and with the teams that are going to be picking in the top 5, they're going to be going quarterback. So the Giants don't need a quarterback. They'll be going with the best available position player. Could get all sorts of things that you need. An edge rusher, best edge rusher, best left tackle, best whatever. At whatever number 3, number 4 that they pick at. Look, I do think that there's a world where you only see the Giants win 2 more games the rest of the season. I really do, because you can talk about the Commanders all you want. The Commanders are going to be bad with Marcus Mariota. But last year, with the same injury to Jaden Daniels, they only missed 4 weeks. So the second time that they face the Commanders, Jaden Daniels will be under center, most likely.
0: Well, he did re-aggravate the elbow injury, and he missed weeks 15 through 18. So, I mean, technically, that elbow injury cost him 7 games.
2: Well, yeah, but and if it's going to keep popping out, I don't know how much longer he's going to be playing football anyway. But regardless of that, I mean, you still got the Saints. The Saints are a really good team right now, and Tyler Shaw has that team playing. They should be 2-0. That game against the Lions, man, was a tough loss in overtime. That team is better than people thought it was going to be. They were my pick to win the NFC South. You've got the Saints at the Texans, at the Eagles, Commanders maybe with Jaden under center, maybe not, Jaguars, Colts, 49ers, Seahawks. I mean, that is just a gauntlet. They probably should beat the Browns in week whatever that is, week 14. And then Lions, Cowboys, Eagles to finish the season, man. It's a tough schedule without a guy named Jackson Dart under center. Without your QB1 under center, this is a very tough schedule. And this is 2026 version of Jameis Winston. It is not the Jameis Winston who's throwing, maybe 30 interceptions, but 30 touchdowns with 5,000 yards. I don't know what you're going to get now out of Malik Nabers, who we saw just reach for a ball yesterday and hurt his shoulder. I just don't know what you're going to get from this Giants football team. I see a real possibility that if Jackson Dart is done for the season, as all the reports are starting to indicate, that they only win 3 or 4 football games at most this year.
0: At what point do I have to turn and just say, all right, just tank and lose every game here? Like, if they lose to the Titans and the Cardinals,
2: Dart is done for the year.
0: Well,
2: as soon as it's
0: no. No,
2: what do you mean?
0: Because Kong, wait, like, you can't.
2: Do you believe you have a quarterback that's going to take you anywhere?
0: I don't. But if there are wins on the schedule, again, if the Giants are 3-3 after week 6, how can I not, as a fan, be like, all right, well, they've won some games. Like, who knows? Who knows? Right? You're 500.
2: That's
0: more than a third of the way through the season. At that point, who knows?
2: Can win 10 games in this schedule? 10 games for Jay. That's what you're going to need in the NFC to be a playoff team. 10 wins.
0: I don't, but you, I just said, at what point do I say, like, screw it. Let's just, like, I hope they lose every game and tank. And you said, as soon as we find out if Jackson Dart is done for the year. What if we find that out tomorrow?
2: Exactly. But if you find that out tomorrow, then, all right, tank. Because if he's not going to get you to 10 wins, you don't want him to get you to 8. You don't want him to get you to 7. Because you would rather have that top 5 draft pick, even if you end up trading the pick, the capital you're going to get. What? Because what good is a 7-win season, Pat? What does that get
0: you?
2: If
0: they win on Sunday, if they beat the Titans on Sunday, how can I not think that they can beat the Cardinals next week? And if they do that and they're 3-1, you're telling me I should just root for them at 3-1? To lose every game the rest of the year after that? Like, off. Oh, yes, I can't believe.
2: Pat, okay. Because they beat the Titans and the Cardinals? You're going to have hope because they beat the Titans and the Cardinals? Now, look, they beat the Titans and the Cardinals, and then they find a way to maybe beat the Texans or the Eagles, one of those two teams. Then, yes, you could have a little bit of hope. But at that point, Pat, it's really false hope because there's no... If Jameis gets this Giants team to 10 wins, I will buy you a steak dinner of your choice. There is no chance in hell Jameis Winston is getting this team to 10 wins. And anything less than a playoff, you are just hurting the future of your... Why not go, hey, a top 5 draft pick with a team that is already set? A team that is already good enough to be a playoff team, and now you're adding a top edge rusher or a top left tackle or a top whatever you need at that point.
0: If Caleb wins MVP, I have to get a tattoo on my ass of him, right? Something like that?
2: It's smaller, your back.
0: If Jameis Winston leads the Giants to a 10-win season, you should have to get a tattoo of Jameis in a Giants jersey doing "Let's eat a W." And I know he did that with the Buccaneers, but like that's his famous thing.
2: Done.
0: All right, we have a deal. Now I have to root for it. Now I can't root for losses. You understand my predicament comes this week. Okay, if they lose to the Titans, then great. Then I'll be even more on board to like get ready to tank. If they lose to the Titans and they lose to the Cardinals, then I'm fully in. Then I'll be like, all right, let's go 1-16. Let's go 1-16 if they lose to the Titans and they lose to the Cardinals. But if they beat the Titans and we're going into next Sunday, we're going in a week from today, the Giants are a field goal favorite against the Cardinals. How can I not want to root for them to win? And if they win that game and they're 3-1, despite what you might think they might do the rest of the year, they would be 3-1. How am I supposed to say, well, this is fool's gold. I'm not going to get excited. I'm not going to get happy if they win. I'm going to be so pissed every game they win the rest of this year because they need to lose. And 7 wins is going to be terrible. They should just win 1 or 2. I can't do that.
2: I'm not saying you should ever root for your team to lose. I would never root for the Bears to lose. I never would. But at the same time, it's one of those where you can be like, just watch the game and whatever happens, happens, because you don't care either way. If you lose, great. If you win, whatever. It is what it is. But you should want a top 5 because this is a team we talked about with the Kansas City Chiefs. Having a top 10 draft pick this past season with the roster, with Patrick Mahomes coming back off of an injury, a really good playoff team, having a top 10 pick like that, that is something that and I know that it sucks. I know it sucks to have Jackson Dart. I know it sucks to have a lost season, but that is your small bright light at the end of the tunnel, is that heading into 2028, because that's really what you're looking forward to now anyway, is that you just took a playoff roster and made him that much better with a top 10 draft pick. Of your choosing, by the way, because everybody else ahead of you is going to be taking a quarterback in this draft. I'm just saying it's the perfect year for it. If it was going to happen, you don't want it to happen. I hate seeing it happen. I love watching Jackson Dart play football. But when you have to start finding ways and finding some solace in something that is really, really bad, when you have, like, I mean, in anything, I'm not going to compare football to like, you know, tragedy and losing somebody, but there is always a way to find solace in something that happens negatively where you can be like, all right, how do I spin this into a positive? And if you're a Giants fan, that's how you spin it into a positive. We could take a really good roster, a playoff caliber roster, and we could add the best edge rusher, the best center, the best left tackle, whatever we want at pick 5, 6, 7, 8, wherever. We could add that to our roster. That's a win at the end of the day.
0: It'd be different if the Giants were. I don't even know. It'd be different if the Giants were like 3-5 and Dart gets hurt and he's out for the year and they lose and they're 3-6 and you know right away he's out for the rest of the year. At that point, you're 3-6 and I would just be like, let's lose every game. They're 1-1 and they have such a soft schedule these next couple of weeks. I just can't do it. I can't do it, Combs. I can't
2: move forward. What percentage chance, and I know we got to get to a break, but what, before you go to break, tell me what the percentage chances that you think that this Giants team could still win 9 or 10 football games under, with Jameis Winston under center.
0: 1%.
2: With this schedule. Exactly. So why would you not be okay with something else?
0: Because the Knicks had zero. Because the Knicks had 0.1% to win game 4 when they were down by 29 points. And they won. And they won the title. So that's why I can't give up hope just yet.
2: And now you're paying for it.
0: You're right. I am. And the Islanders are supposed to be one of the worst teams in hockey anyway, but like, I can't wait for them to get off to a good start. And then just like catastrophic injuries to Schaefer and all their best players. Notre Dame will be 12-0, and then CJ Carr will break his arm in the first quarter of the first game of the college football playoff. What I'm paying for is now going to be like the sins of thy father should not be transferred to the son or whatever the hell. Like, that's what's going to happen. You and me are both Notre Dame fans. Just get ready. Get ready for tragedy and football tragedy. I don't mean actual tragedy. Get ready for, don't fight me. Fight the sports gods. All right. 310-840-4910. We'll do more hot or cold when we come back, because Deion Sanders, is he still going to be the head coach of Colorado at the end of the season? I think that's a valuable question and one that we're going to get to the bottom of when we come back, especially with the news that happened today. 310-840-4910. That's producer Brandon Combs. I'm Pat Boyle. This is BAMGM Tonight on Westwood One Sports.
3: The Rams needed a response and got one with a Monday night win over the Giants. And just like that, are the Rams back on their track to the Super Bowl? Westwood One Sports.
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0: I didn't really, there's an influx of Twitter notifications. We'll get to all your tweets in the final segment of the show. A lot of it, I think, is responding to the video that I put out earlier today about Jackson Dart, but there are some other tweets just regarding the show tonight in general. So you have my word, if you've tweeted in and you're listening to the show, we will get to all your tweets in the final segment, but I have to, you know, comb through them because I'm not going to be like Ron Burgundy and just reading blindly before I read them in my head the first time, because you never know what people could say. 310-840-4910. Also, because me and Combs, we want to get to this story here. So Deion Sanders has removed several players from the team for what Deion Sanders said at a press conference today was conduct detrimental to the team. Now, I don't know if anybody noticed, right? Because, you know, one of the first nights of the season, 3 weeks ago, Thursday night, September 3rd, Colorado goes into Georgia Tech and they win a game 14-13. They come from behind, score a touchdown in the final minute, and all of a sudden, hey, here's Deion. Deion's going to have this team playing great football. Yeah, this team might be ranked. They blow out Weber State last weekend. They're 2-0, field goal underdog at Northwestern. And I don't know if anybody noticed, you know, I don't know why Colorado doesn't get the same coverage they used to. I don't know why this game wasn't in prime time on ABC. I don't know why game day didn't go to Northwestern. But, you know, Colorado lost 41-7. Northwestern absolutely mopped the floor with them. And apparently, over the last couple of days, Deion Sanders has removed several players from the program. And Deion did note the dismissals were about his displeasure with several players laughing after Saturday's loss against Northwestern. Deion said, quote, "I don't understand how in the world you can find joy or you can find a laughing matter when I'm right behind you walking into the locker room. I don't understand that, and I addressed it, and I'm going to put my foot in it, not on it." Deion did go on to say that kicking guys off the team doesn't stem only from what happened after the loss. He said, quote, "It's never one. I'm one of the most loving and giving and forgiving men you could ever meet. But when you start conduct detrimental to the team, you don't care about the team. You care about you. I have a problem with that. A year ago, I didn't put my foot down in it enough. It lingered a little bit. Then it imploded. I'm not doing that anymore." So we'll get an updated roster later in the week. That's according to Colorado. We'll find out which players got kicked off the team. We'll find out if there are any starting players or if they're a bunch of backups. But yeah, I mean, look, I'm sure we've all been there. I was one that I never laughed. You'd never find me joking and giggling around, no matter if I was a starter or a bench player or whatever it was throughout college and high school. But especially like, you know, freshman year of high school soccer, like I got called up to the varsity team, not to play, just to like, you know, be there. And on the bus ride back, I remember they got crushed 5-0 one game. I'm not laughing. I'm not giggling. And you've probably had that at times. And you have the leaders on the team turn around and say, "Hey, shut the hell up. We just lost. This is no laughing matter." So if that was going on in the locker room after they get smacked by Northwestern and nobody's saying anything, nobody's stepping up and being a leader, and Deion walks in, well, it's one thing to obviously rip the team, rip the players on the team. It's another thing to just kick the guys off the team. So all of a sudden, Colorado got knocked back to reality. They got to go play at Baylor this Saturday, and then they got back-to-back ranked teams in Texas Tech and Utah. They are 10-point underdogs going into Waco this Saturday to play the Baylor Bears. And so let's get producer Brandon Combs back in the mix. Combs, hot or cold, Deion Sanders will not finish the season as the head coach at Colorado.
2: I'm going to go hot, because one, you can't go into Northwestern the way that you went into Northwestern and get beat the way that you did. I mean, that's just that. First of all, that's the start of your downfall. Second of all, I think that what he's doing is going to end up rubbing players the wrong way. And I think that he thinks that he is more important than the program. I've always thought that about Deion. Oh, win, take it. Oh, sorry. My God.
0: I know you're locked into the... Yeah, you're locked into
2: Cubs
0: the Cubbies
2: had a runner
0: right
2: on
0: now.
2: Second. It was Pete Crow Armstrong, and then the wind was playing with a pop fly from Seiya Suzuki with two outs, but they ended up catching it, so we're going to extras at Wrigley. Pete hit a double, by the way. He should have went on the first pitch just to get to 40-40. But anyway, when you have a guy like this doing this type of stuff, and I know that Deion is one of the greatest to ever step on a football field. I watched him play his entire career. I remember watching the game in which he scored a touchdown for the Falcons and then went and hit a home run in the World Series for the Atlanta Braves, which is the most incredible stat that you can ever talk about ever, right? Who scored a touchdown and hit a home run in a World Series game in the same day? Deion Sanders. And so I know he's great, but at some point, man, your stuff just doesn't work. And I think that he is losing that locker room. And when you're not winning football games on top of that, at some point, the program's going to have to be like, all right, well, you know, we've got to make a move. And if for Colorado, I mean, you go out and you lose again this week, it might be sooner rather than later for the Colorado Buffaloes, because you still have a chance to possibly rally the troops and turn around the season around an interim head coach. I mean, remember when Notre Dame announced that they were going to hire Marcus Freeman, right? You remember what that locker room looked like? Sometimes you can rally the troops around a guy who gets hired, who you know that they want inside that locker room. I think that at some point here, you're going to see Deion Sanders dismissed from his role as head coach of the Colorado Buffaloes for sure.
0: So I'm going to disagree. I'm going to disagree here, Combs. I think he will finish the season as the Colorado head coach. And I applaud Deion for this. And we'll find out which players did it. But again, I mean, do I think that's a little bit harsh? If you're kicking guys off the team because they're laughing in the locker room following a 41-7 loss, I do think that's a little bit harsh. But as he said, it's never just one thing. So who knows? Maybe it is something that has been lingering. Maybe there are guys on this team that think they're bigger than the program. And he's trying to build something. As much as we think that, hey, you know, it might not work, and his best chance was with Travis Hunter and Shador a couple years ago, here's the other reason that I think not only will he finish the season as the head coach, I don't know if he's getting fired after this year. I mean, the universe, this isn't LSU. This ain't Auburn. This ain't an SEC school. Deion Sanders' buyout, if he gets terminated before December 31st, if they fire him basically right at the end of this year, it's $10 million. $10 million. Does Colorado want to pay Deion Sanders $10 million to not be here? Or he's getting paid around $10 million a year. Would you just pay him $10 million to start the year next year? And if it goes south again, then you could fire him and his buyout next year goes down to $6 million. I don't think Colorado's going to be good, Combs, but I do think that they've got to trust Deion to continue to try to build this thing, even though his name and just his presence might not build him a contender or even a team that's good enough to be anywhere close to top 25. I think you still got to trust him to continue to try to build this thing.
2: Yeah, I think what you have to do if you're Colorado is decide whether or not the $4 million that the difference between this year's buyout and next year's buyout, if you have a program and a roster that you think can still win some football games and possibly even be a bowl game team and find a way to win six games here, if Deion is gone, is that worth the $4 million difference? I mean, how much do you make from a bowl game? We know what all of the extra money that's added into it. I think that at some point Colorado is going to have to make that tough decision. If it were me, I mean, look, I know, you know, for me, $4 million is a ton of money. For you, $4 million is a ton of money. But in the grand scheme of things for the Colorado Buffaloes, might not be that big of a difference.
0: Yeah, I mean, I just will say, and I know Colorado has been good in the past. And was it 2016 under Mike McIntyre? They did win 10 games. But man, they were one of the worst programs in the entire country those last couple of years before Deion got here. So you risk going back to complete irrelevancy, which I know they're not really relevant right now, but it could get a whole lot worse. 310-840-4910. All right, we'll finish up with your tweets, your phone calls, your text messages. When we return, we'll get you one final scoreboard update on this big Tuesday night across the major leagues. That's producer Brandon Combs. I'm Pat Boyle. 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
0: Welcome on back. Final couple of minutes here. BetMGM Tonight, Westwood One Sports. I'm Pat Boyle. We'll have a big hump day show for you tomorrow. I'll thank everybody here now so that I can get as many tweets in as possible and we don't have to rush on out of here. By the way, stay tuned for Westwood One Sports Night coming up at the top of the hour with Linnell Willingham. Of all the big baseball scores that are going to be coming in here in the next hour or so on a very busy night. On one of the final days of the regular season in the major leagues. Also, continued reaction from last night's debacle that was the Jackson Dart injury, the Giants season likely coming to an end. Huge shout out to our video producer, Michael Montgomery, aka Monty. Shout out to producer Brandon Combs, my co-host Brad Evans, our guy Lee DeLapp in our Westwood One studios, Chloe Pratt, Max Sheedy, and Zach Kroll. With that being said, let's finish with some of your tweets. So Michael Davis tweets in, you can tweet me at PatBoyle44. What the Giants should do at quarterback, and he tweets in, trade for Josh Dobbs. He'll at least win you some games. Yeah, Michael, I don't think the Lions will easily trade him. He's their backup for Jared Goff, and they need an insurance option in case Goff gets hurt. I wouldn't mind Josh Dobbs on the Giants. Remember the Pastrnak when he came out with the Vikings a couple years ago and had them looking really frisky, really fun? And who knows? You know, every backup quarterback, it feels like, has one magical season, but then we realize why they're a backup quarterback, so who knows, but. Anyway, Morgan Miller tweets in, dude, you are a hilarious homer. Better than the Colts. Everything you say is so homer, emotional bias. Local DC radio people are absolutely realistic about our season being mostly done, especially with the corner room being abysmal. And then he goes on to say, Jaden Daniels was taken out for the lost season, could have continued to play. You got to know your ball. We don't need the whining over your favorite team either. So that's an upset Commanders fan. And I'm very sorry that your season's already over at 0-2. And your quarterback's only going to be out for a couple of weeks. Yeah, I do believe the Giants are better than the Colts. That they were with Jackson Dart. I don't think that's crazy to say at all. So, and I don't think I'm being a homer. And also, it's my show. It's my opinions. And that's the Giants are my favorite football team. So I'm going to whine about it if I want to after the quarterback gets knocked out for the season. Thank you for listening, though. Kevin Edward Myers, we'll finish with this one. He says, how much do style points mean throughout college football rankings? And I said, I don't know. It depends. Oh, beating Ohio State was enough to get Texas to number one. So there you go. All right. Fun show. If I had more time, I could have expanded upon that further. But we got to get out of here. Well, now Willingham's up next. We'll see you tomorrow at 6 p.m. Eastern. I'm Pat Boyle. 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
1: What up, good people? Welcome in to a Tuesday night edition of What's With One Sports Tonight with the youngest in charge, Linnell Willingham, rocking out with you as I get you up to 3 a.m. Eastern Time. Number to hit us up on the talking text line, 310-840-4910. 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It is at NELL_BTP. What up, America? Excited to be here tonight. It is a Tell the Truth Tuesday edition of Us With One Sports Night, so we'll hit a couple of our benchmarks here tonight, including the most highly anticipated power ranking segment in all of Sports Talk Radio, Nell Super Six Pack, my top six NFL teams as we get geared up for week number 3 of the NFL season. That gets underway with Thursday Night Football. It will include the season debut of former Falcons first round pick Michael Penix, as he's officially been cleared for contact off of the ACL injury. We talked about Michael Penix and, you know, his return to the lineup briefly last night. It feels like that's kind of been, you know, the story of week number 2 of the National Football League is the injuries that we've seen at the quarterback position. We'll touch on everything that happened over the weekend as we roll throughout the show tonight. But just big picture, just the overarching thought about the National Football League here through 2 weeks of play, it's been ugly. The football that we've seen throughout the first 2 weekends of the NFL season has been god-awful. And I'm once again

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1: Good morning, early game crew. If I was Bill Belichick right now, I would say Ronda, Alabama. Hey, Coach, what happened, you know, after watching the film, what happened in that third quarter against Mississippi State?
2: We're on to Alabama.
1: 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Next game's coming up on Saturday. 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
2: 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Goodness. 7 p.m. Carolina Calls with Shane Beamer and Todd Ellis. And then, of course, on Saturday at 2 p.m., Gamecocks Game Day with Terry Ford and Tyler Head. 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And then, of course, we have our special teams giveaway. If Akari Swain just so happens to decide to feel frisky on Saturday and return another punt for a touchdown, you can win if you sign up. But you kind of got to do the signing up thing first. And you can do so by going to 1075thegame.com. Sign up. The pot is now up to $200. And, of course, that is brought to you by Lawyer Lisa. Now, before we get into Way Back Wednesday, now that we're getting into SEC play, Carolina's got a history with every team they're going to be playing now, so we're going to the Way Back Machine on Wednesday.

0: My patience is running thin. You're all running out of time. You was late to my practice, sir? Everybody on the line. Come on. Bars.
1: Time to put some folks on the line. And you know what? This was more apparent to me after we watched the tape for Watch the Tape Tuesday. Perimeter blockers of all kind. Matt Fuller, Nick Harbor, come here. None of those holding calls were necessary, especially Matt Fuller's. None of that was necessary. Matt Fuller, you had a touchdown. Not you. Lenoris had it, but the team had a touchdown. You didn't have to settle for a field goal in that first drive of the game because Lenoris had the angle. He was, you know, if he wanted, he probably could have cartwheeled into the end zone. There was no need to grab a defender's shoulder pads.
2: And it was egregious.
1: And egregiously hold on the perimeter there. That penalty alone took 6 points off the board. And you had to settle for three later on because we also couldn't take care of it when we were trying to run. When we tried to get cute with it, we couldn't even see if getting cute with it would have worked because you ran in to Nitro Tuggle. Mm-hmm. Yes, Matt Fuller was the easy button on the passing game on offense, and I can respect that, and I dig that, and that's something that actually makes me feel decent moving forward about the offense, is that you can rely on Matt Fuller as a reasonable check down the way defenses are going to play you. You can pick up yards. That's great. He's running the ball efficiently. That's great. But we got to cut the other silly stuff out, brother. And Nick Harbor's not getting off the hook here either because your hold in the second half also was a drive killer. And you needed, as you saw, with that offense that you played against, every single drive to end in some sort of points. You could not afford to go three and out and commit penalties and put yourself behind the eight ball against an offense that felt like they were going to score every time they touched it. So, Nick Harbor, Matt Fuller,
2: get on the line!
1: Can't have it.
2: Really quickly, Nick Harbor, Matt Fuller, perimeter blocking, Mazio Bennett, come here really quickly, man. Come here really quickly. Put your mouthpiece in! Get on the line. That's
1: the mouthpiece. This is for you. This is for you. Yeah. For everybody else, this is for your protection.
2: You want to have beautiful teeth when you grow up, man. You don't want to be walking around here having to get implants and dentures because you didn't want to wear your mouthpiece. Come on, man. Get that right. That being said, I played football a long time ago in the 1900s. Our coaches used to say this idea of if you lay on the field, this is not great. I understand it, but it was a different time. If you lay on the field, you better be dead or paralyzed. That was the standard as far as being hurt was concerned. You better be dead or paralyzed if you lay on the field. Other than that, you are getting up off the field. And that's why Caleb Williams.
1: Oh, I knew we were going to go there.
2: Caleb, you're playing so well. You're doing great things. But you cannot. You cannot act like a sniper shot you from the roof of the Soldier Field. You cannot do that, man. Because we are worried. We are genuinely concerned.
1: I thought you lost it for the year.
3: I would say, everybody thought Achilles and you know, all these things are really, really bad. Yeah, he's taking a lot of grief for that.
1: I texted Jen when I saw it. I'm watching on Red Zone, and I'm like, oh, Jen, no. No, because when you go down like that, no contact, and you're reaching for your ankle, of course we're going to think you popped your Achilles. Of course. We've seen it so many times in sports. Of course that's where our mind's going to go.
2: And then when you get carted off, and then when you get carted off with the towel on your head, and then when you throw the thumbs up.
1: Shedding some tears in the process.
2: Do one for me.
3: Crying Jordan meme. Yeah.
2: You can't do that. You cannot make us worry like that. Get off the field. It is an injury. It's going to be a couple of weeks because hamstrings are serious, but it's not that serious. And we were worried about your health. You cannot make us that worried. So for that, Caleb Williams, when you get healthy, get on the line.
1: What's so funny is it came out as like a grade one hamstring tear. And I cannot relate in 99.9% of cases when it comes to an injury for an athlete. I've been very fortunate in my athletic playing days to not suffer really bad injuries. However, I, as an over the hill athlete, past the age of 30, past what my actual prime is, have torn a hamstring, a grade one hamstring tear, playing rec league softball. You know what we didn't have to do? Get the card out. Brother, I walked to my car. Did it hurt? Yes. Did I complain about it for weeks? Yes. Did it bruise like you wouldn't believe? Absolutely. Was it embarrassing to admit that I pulled it rounding second, playing a slow pitch rec softball game? Absolutely. I'm not getting the card out, man. I'm not getting on the ground. I'm not getting the card out. Come on, dude. Come on. I had the same thing. It is that we don't need the cart for this.
2: Yeah, Caleb, come on.
1: Brother.
2: Let's handle that better next time.
1: You scared us. That's the worst thing is that you scared everybody.
2: You scared me. You scared me. Don't scare me like
3: that. I mean, and I'll tell you what, Bears fans, we got a lot of PTSD and all this. So, like, you play that game, it's like, oh, season's over. All right. Just shut it down.
2: Right.
1: Oh, and that was my first thought was, oh, well, there goes the season right there in week two. Oh, man, that's Get on the Line. Coming up next, though, we'll get to more calls. We'll get to our pal Ray, and we'll also...
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0: quarterbacks. And you may not answer them, and it may get worse.
1: Yeah. But there were some really nice moments for Sellers last year as well. I just think it wasn't consistent, and it wasn't consistent across games or within games. And, you know, can you pull that out? It almost, to me, not that you won't, and this may sound a little bit like counterintuitive, but in my opinion, the word that Jakarius Peak used yesterday, blanket, like, it, in some ways, I kind of won't, and there's even a clip of Arch Manning on the sideline. I think this was the Ohio State game when they were just struggling. And he just kind of, you can almost see him mouth, like, I'm just going to go out there and say blanket, basically, like, this is, just go play, in a sense. Like, go let your natural instinct, I almost feel like there is, you know, when you have a guy who has so much ability, there's danger in coaching him up, too. And you have to coach him up. Don't get me wrong, and you want that guy to develop as a player. But I feel like with quarterbacks who have the game-breaking ability that Lenore Sellers does still possess, that didn't disappear, there is sometimes a danger while you are teaching them to play in structure of an offense that you take away some of that killer instinct that just came pretty natural to them as a player. And you get them thinking, and you get them in this spot. Well, no, I'm supposed to get, I had trouble fumbling early in my career. I better get down. I better get to the sideline. I better slide. There's two defenders. I think it just feels like a guy who is still thinking a little too much and just needs to go out there and let the thing rip. Now, that is easier. Like, I can sit here and say that here in a studio. Very easy to say. Harder to go do, you know, in front of 80,000 people. When now you have a tremendous amount of pressure beyond all the just natural pressure. The pressure of some people saying, hey, we need to replace this guy. That's not something that was a huge topic of conversation in 24. It was, man, look at this talent. Look at this freshman. It's different. So in a weird way, now you have one more layer of hurdles you have to get over.
2: Well, and to your point of pressure, and look, we've seen Sellers handle pressure situations like having the ball in your hands down a score, needing to go down there and score a touchdown against Missouri and Clemson back in 2024, and he handled those situations well, and we talk about those plays, and we'll talk about those plays for a very long time to come, but this is different. This is the first time people are truly doubting you, and now you're going on the road. You're leaving the confines of Willie B, going to a hostile environment, Saturday night game against a really good team in Alabama, trying to kind of prove yourself again. So this is a situation of pressure we've never seen him in, and the question becomes, okay, how do you respond now?
1: Yeah, for sure. And I think, you know, the one of the things I would always say about Lenoris in 24 was that I felt like in those pressure-packed situations, he actually elevated his game. Like, I felt like he got better late in the Missouri game. I felt like he got better. It was almost like, you know, Sindarius Thornwell in the fourth quarter of his senior year, where you're saying, hey, we've kind of just, both sides have hung around and kept this game close. Where's our closer? And Lenoris was the closer. It was the Lenoris takeover time, I think. And, you know, certain guys can do that, certain guys can't. We saw that trait out of Lenoris in 2024. And, yeah, I don't know what has happened since then. I don't know if some of just the last year plus have kind of hurt the confidence. I don't know what it is, but you know, that is that guy still in there? Is there a way for him to kind of go back to that place? I don't know, but that is what it's going to take. Honestly, is a killer instinct from him and from this team in general. I think.
2: Well, it is going to take this team responding to the letdown of last week to prove that they're turning things around this upcoming weekend. And like Wes mentioned, Jakari Speak may have had the quote of the season yesterday. We'll get to that coming up next, and where he factors into the offensive line this weekend as well. The Gamecock Central Takeover Hour on your Wednesday on the game.
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8: Welcome back in. It is the Gamecock Central Takeover Hour. Tyler, West, and Chris wrapping up the hour here on your Wednesday. Reminder, the special teams touchdown giveaway brought to you by Lawyer Lisa rolls on to another week. $100 added to the pot each and every game until Carolina has another special team score. Of course, Vakari Swain got some of those out of the way early on this season already. You can go to 1075thegame.com and register if you've not already for the Lawyer Lisa special teams touchdown giveaway. And hopefully we'll be paying out some money here again very, very soon. Saturday night, 7 o'clock on the road at Bryant-Denny Stadium. Of course, you can listen to it here on 107.5 The Game. You know, we don't typically think of Alabama as the most hostile environment. And maybe those Saban years of them just kicking everybody's teeth in game after game led to the fans, you know, being a little more laid back when it came to some of their home games. But Chris, I believe you went to the game 2 years ago on the road at Alabama, correct?
2: I did. I was there.
8: What can you say about the environment there? And I know it was an 11 a.m. kick local time there, so yes, you maybe didn't see it at its best. But compared to some of the other stadiums you've been to in the past couple of years,
2: I think that's one very important distinction. I could not say, yeah, I was at, you know, when I went to Auburn, for instance, in 2010, first of all, Cam Newton was on the field. Mm-hmm. And it was a night game. So, you know, there's always, to me, a difference. It was a pretty good atmosphere. If that same game had been that night, would it have been better? Probably. They were also a little bit, you know, it was an interesting dynamic at Alabama. That was, if I'm not mistaken, that was the week after they lost to Vandy, right?
8: Correct. Yep.
2: So they weren't super happy about that, but we ran into this, and I was with, obviously, a bunch of Gamecock fans going around, and I think this was the day before. We were at some restaurant downtown in Tuscaloosa and saw this older couple, super nice, big, longtime Bama fans. She's like, yeah, you know, since we lost to Vandy this weekend, we're really going to have to beat y'all bad, you know, and stuff like that. But, like, truly believed it. Like, yeah. Was not joking. And to them, it was just...
8: Sure. Because that's what they'd done for so long.
2: Yeah, it's very hard to think about losing a football game, much less to Vandy.
8: Yeah.
2: And much less to South Carolina, you know. They're sitting there, you know, yeah, well, we can probably win the national championship this year. Yeah, like, that's what they had been conditioned to.
8: The most polite Southern way possible.
2: Yeah. So, it was not... was it one of the best environments I'd been to? No, I would not say that. But also, you know, you give it, it was 11 a.m., you know?
8: Yeah.
2: And they weren't at their peak powers. Pretty good. Not great.
8: Since you mentioned that, I mentioned this to Jack earlier because, you know, they lose to Vanderbilt and then they play game down to the wire with Carolina team that had two losses on the season already, including a bad loss to Ole Miss the week before. Now, of course, Carolina would go on to be a pretty strong team that year, but you didn't know it at the time. I think that game was a wake-up call for a lot of Alabama fans, like, oh, this is a different era now. We lost to Vanderbilt and skated by the skin of our teeth against Carolina the next week. Saban never put 2 weeks back-to-back like that before, so that may have been kind of a wake-up call of, like, hey, it's different now.
9: Like, maybe this is who we are, as opposed to last week was just, you know, if Alabama lost a game like that in the past, it was kind of like, oh, it's just it's an off week. We'll turn it on. We'll flip the switch next week. Oh, wait. That didn't work this time. Well, even, dude, I got to imagine just losing to Vandy, period, had to be like a I'm not in Kansas anymore moment. I would think maybe it didn't sink in yet, but, you know, in the deep recesses of their mind, they're probably like, wait a second, what is going on here? Now, you know, I also imagine for a lot of Bama fans, it wasn't much like South Carolina fans right now. You know, nobody is necessarily going, well, hey, maybe it's because Mississippi State is pretty good. They probably weren't going, well, maybe Vandy's good this year. They were going, what the heck? We just lost to freaking Vanderbilt. That's not supposed to happen. We're Alabama. So.
8: Yeah. All things that certainly played a factor in that. And again, night game on Saturday night. You know, this Alabama team that we'll get into a little bit more, they get off to sleepy starts, right? They were down at halftime against Kentucky. They were down by 15 points. I'm sure a lot of us were kind of scoreboard watching that game. You know, when we were waiting for Carolina to start the other day, or as Carolina was playing, like, man, what's happening? Is Norvell about to save his job? And then they turned it on. They scored on 9 straight possessions against Florida State this past weekend. After punting after halftime against Kentucky, they scored in the last 5 possessions to close out that game. This is a team, once they find a little rhythm on offense, they're hard to stop. And that's what Carolina's going to have to deal with on Saturday.
9: Well, and isn't that a kind of scary, maybe just piece of this game, considering what we saw from South Carolina this past week? The fact that, yes, they had an early lead, had the opportunity to maybe not put the game away, but just make it very, very difficult on Mississippi State to ever have a chance to come back. And you're facing an Alabama team that you could conceivably get a double-digit lead on, but if you do, Alabama's going to be saying, oh, guys, we've been through this before. This is really nothing at all to us. While you have the psychological element on the other side, if you're South Carolina, the second Alabama answers with a score, are you going, here we go again?
8: Mm-hmm.
9: Like, I think that's what you're fighting right now from a mental standpoint, is the here we go again if you're South Carolina, if they do get an early lead in this game.
8: We'll get a detailed breakdown of this matchup coming up tomorrow as we inch closer to Saturday night and Carolina trying to bounce back after their loss to Mississippi State. Coming up next, halftime show as your Wednesday rolls on here on the game.

0: Welcome back in. Halftime show. Tyler Head along with you on your Wednesday here on the game. Again, I'll hand things off to Terry Ford at 1 o'clock. He'll pass the baton to Scott Hamilton at 3. He'll take you the rest of the way and then hand things back off to Terry and Jay for the postgame show today coming up at 3 o'clock as there'll be more reaction to what Beamer said yesterday. And again, coordinators talking today, and we'll get into what they have to say tomorrow as we continue to preview this matchup with Alabama. But you wonder, as we've heard from Beamer, we heard his emotion a little bit earlier on in the show, you wonder because they're not the ones that go out there on the field, right? They scheme it up, they call the plays, but at the end of the day, it's the guys in shoulder pads and helmets that have to go out there and execute to make you a team capable of winning or losing football games. So what's the message? What are the conversations being had in the Gamecock locker room coming off their first loss of the season? And well, I think we all heard the clip as Jakarius Peak maybe stole the show yesterday with player availability with his thoughts on the team's mentality going forward.
1: Okay, let's get to work. I mean, we know what happened. We can't go back. We can't move backwards and just soap on the loss. We got another week, a new opportunity to practice every day and get ready for Alabama.
0: Blanket, let's get to work. I love to hear it, right? That's what you want to hear after out of players, right? Now, there's a difference between saying it and doing it, but I hope that's the mentality this team's attacking everything with this week, because Saturday was embarrassing in a lot of ways. They know it. We know it. Now, how do you respond? How do you go out there and make a difference? I hope, and I don't know if Beamer will expand on this more tomorrow night on Carolina Calls, but you can listen to right here on 107.5 The Game, by the way, at 7 o'clock. Is there a different energy at practice this week? Are more guys, are you holding guys accountable? And this is where we go to the point about leadership. My goodness, have we talked about leadership enough in this offseason? Because that was one of the great things about the team in 24, was you could identify where that leadership was. You could identify the guys that took the reins and held people accountable and helped make that team what it was, particularly over that six-game stretch at the end of the regular season. We're still trying to figure out what exactly that looks like this year. Now, we gave Sellers a ton of credit after the Towson game for showing those leadership qualities when he got on to Mazio Bennett after their miscommunication on what should have been a touchdown in that game. So that was positive. But it does take more than one guy to stand up and be your leader to turn things around. Now, again, Jakarius Peaks played a lot of football, hasn't been on campus very long. Only a couple months, but he's a guy that, especially if you hear that quote, you say, okay, is he one of the guys that is standing up in the locker room and making sure people know that what happened on Saturday is unacceptable? I don't know. We'll see. And we'll see if that stuff materializes as we go through these next couple weeks, as hopefully they get things back on track and can rebound after the first loss of the season. One thing on Saturday that was notable was as the game was getting away from South Carolina, the stands didn't waste any time emptying out. Now, there's a lot of factors that go into that. Certainly, it had been a weather delay game already. It was, even as the sun was going down, still pretty hot and muggy outside. So, not the most pleasant fan experience in general. And then you see Carolina give up a 16-point lead to a team in Mississippi State that looks like they can't be stopped offensively. A lot of factors go into why people decided to leave late third quarter, when there was still plenty of time and Carolina's only down by one score at that point in time. But Mazio Bennett, when he talked to the media yesterday, did talk about the difference that makes for the team when you see the fans start emptying out.
2: It's an energy shift. It shouldn't happen on our team, but when you go up 16 points and then that energy right there, we got to be able to maintain that the whole game. And that's us as a team also. We got to be able to maintain what's going on throughout the entire game. We got to be able to maintain that. And I feel like I love our fans, and I feel like our fans are a big part of who we are when we play at home. And we need that behind us every game.
0: And he's right. And I'm glad he didn't, you know, try and point fingers at the fans saying, oh, you're bad on it for, you know, bad for leaving us early like that. Because he understands, right? There's an obligation here, right? As fans, you are paying your money, you're giving your time, you're buying in to what this team is, and if you're not satisfied with the results, you're going to show your displeasure, right? And there's a difference between, like, if this was year one for Coach Beamer, right? And in the third game, your first ever conference game, you blew a 16-point lead to a team that everybody in the nation was talking about and buzzing about, and you know, the Kamario Taylors of the world, or Kamario Taylor was being talked about by everybody as maybe the next big thing in college football at quarterback. You know, fans can have some patience with that. But when you're in year six, and when this is a team that has consistently blown leads in games where they get out to quick starts, fans at some point have enough, right? And again, when you're paying the money to buy tickets, to park, to tailgate, and all this kind of stuff, and you don't feel like you're getting a return on your investment, you're going to voice your displeasure. And especially the key point on Saturday, I feel like, for when people left, also dealt with the fact that there's just not belief, right? And I talked about this on Monday. As we've seen so many times with these Carolina teams that blow leads, there's a lack of belief that once momentum gets wrestled away from you, after you have whatever kind of lead in that game, you don't get it back. These Carolina teams, as we saw against A&M last year, they just raced past you to their 31 points, and you never really did anything in the second half to get back on the board, right? So there's a belief that in this fan base, whether right or wrong, there's a belief in this fan base that once you lose that momentum, once the other team gets that momentum on their side, you're not getting it back. And they're going to go out there and score as many points as they want to, and you're just going to, you know, flop around for the second half of the game and wait for the, you know, clock to hit all zeros. Now, Carolina did put up 11 more points at the end of the game to make the score look better than it actually was, but it wasn't as close as the score indicated, right? And that's the way fans were voicing their displeasure by leaving early, is saying, hey, we don't believe you can overcome this only at that point in time 8-point deficit to Mississippi State. And they ended up being right. That being said, Mazio Bennett did say later on, like, hey, we still need y'all. We still need your support, even if, you know, you may not completely believe in us right now.
2: I don't necessarily feel like we did our job. We didn't come out with a win. So I feel like, honestly, our job is to win as a team. If the offense puts up 34 points, that's what off we got to put up more points. You know what I'm saying? Like, we didn't win the game as a team. I feel like it's not a pointing fingers. It's not just the defense. It's not just the special team. It's not just the offense. We got to finish. We had one bad quarter. You know what I'm saying? We had one bad quarter that we can't have, and we can't have that. And honestly, I feel like I want Gamecock Nation to believe in us. You know what I'm saying? Like, that's just me saying that. When you look up in the third quarter and there's nobody in the stands, I feel like we need Gamecock Nation to have our back. You know what I'm saying? Because we want to have y'all back. We want to go out there and win games for y'all. And I feel like we need Gamecock Nation to have our back. So that's how I feel.
0: And he's right. You do need the support of fans, if nothing else, for the environment, right? We talk so much about Williams-Brice being one of maybe the most underrated atmospheres in college football by a lot of people, that when it's bumping, and when you got a full crowd there, sandstorms going, I don't envy any team that's coming here and play. But as this season wears on, if you're not winning games, you lose that advantage. You lose home field advantage because, yeah, there'll be people there, but they're not going to be as into it. And when you start to struggle, they're going to get up and leave. So you need, and again, it's a relationship. Like I said, and Mazio Bennett pointed to it there too. You have to hold up your end of the deal. You have to give them something to believe in. You have to give them a product that they think is worth of going out and cheering for and staying their butts in seats for four straight quarters, even if you are down by a little bit, because they can believe that you can go out there and win these games. And listen, the next home game is Kentucky, coming up next weekend, 4:15 on the SEC Network, and we'll have it for you here on 107.5 Game. You got to give them something this weekend against Alabama to create belief that if you're down in that game against Kentucky, they need to stick around for it. They need to see it through to the end to believe in you that you can win that game. And again, what happens this weekend in Tuscaloosa goes a long way in that for the rest of the games this year. We'll see what happens. Hopefully Carolina can turn it around and give this fan base a reason to believe and a reason to continue to support, a reason to continue to buy in, because it feels like they're teetering a little bit. It's only three games into the season, but if things keep going the wrong way, this is a fan base that will throw their hands up and say, all right, I've seen enough. Talk to me when we have a different head coach or when something changes, because they've seen these ups and downs too much in the past 5 years. And again, I want this team to be successful. You want this team to be successful. And I hope this weekend it's a completely different story and they're going out there and making us all feel silly for doubting them this entire week. But ball's in their court. Got to go out there and prove it, and we'll see if they can. We'll come back, wrap up the hour. A lot of headlines in the NFL happening this week, particularly around quarterback injuries, including an update on one guy who won't be seeing the field for the rest of the season. That's coming up next. It is the Halftime Show. Tyler Head along with you on your Wednesday on The Game.
3: Wow, what a play. The Game Network. Columbia, Charleston, Florence, and Myrtle Beach.
0: Hey, this is Tyler Head from 107.5 Game and the Game Network. If you run a diner, bakery, coffee shop, burger joint, pizza spot, or that hidden gem everybody should know about, how would you like to get the word out about your business without spending a dime? 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
4: Potential season-ending knee injury suffered by Jackson Dart doesn't just hurt the Giants' chances this year of making the playoffs, but also could impact the long-term trajectory of the franchise. What happens if the Giants go 5-12 this year, or 6-11, and the Giants are in position next April to draft a quarterback in the first round of the NFL draft? Will the Giants choose to pivot off of Jackson Dart? I'm Nick Costa.
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0: in my wildest dreams, thought that Dow Loggins would be this important. Kind of, I guess we kind of took him for granted how good Dow Loggins was, at least with regards to connecting, communicating, and coaching up Lenore Sellers. And even Mike Shula was working with Lenore Sellers before he was elevated to the OC role, but it was still Dow Loggins' game. He was still calling the shots, calling the plays, deciding what to do, when to do, and how to do it. And Lenore Sellers responded beautifully. Once more, we're going to lean back on that glorious year of 2024 that had so much promise for 2025 that went unfulfilled. Primarily because Dow Loggins went on to Appalachian State. Now, does the onus of all this fall on Shane Beamer? Part of me says yeah, part of me says no. Dow Loggins sought another opportunity. He's now head coach at a really good G6 program in a wonderful part of our country. God bless Boone, North Carolina. But at the same time, by automatically elevating Mike Shula, which maybe it seemed prudent given he did have a pre-existing relationship with Lenore Sellers, but by elevating him to the OC job, how far back did it set things? There would have been a change regardless. Make no mistake about that. There would have still been some adjustment, some learning, everything, no matter who came in. Nobody was going to be Dow Loggins. But the stark difference in what Dow Loggins did to what Mike Shula did and how it was almost akin to trying to ram that square peg through a round hole with regards to making the North Sellers adjust to it, almost borderlines malfeasance. When you have a guy with the physical traits of a Lenore Sellers, who we saw fully leveraged in 2024, when you have a player such as that, you don't make him adapt to the system. You adapt the system to him so you can make the most of that opportunity. Then you gradually shift out of it as his career goes on if there's something in particular you want to do. It's coaching 101. We see it all the time with these guys go in to take over these reclamation programs or reclamation projects at these programs that are really downtrodden. And they look at the roster and they go, well, man, we'd love to be up tempo spread, this, that, and the other, but dang, we're going to have to run a triple option with these dudes until we can get our dudes in. Well, when the dudes are already there, you adapt. Lenore Sellers was there. You adapt. That didn't happen with Mike Shula. And Kendall Briles right now is shoveling uphill. That's what's happening. It's a lot to take in, a lot to process. And you don't want to lay it all at the feet of one coach who is an extremely bad fit. But you can't help but wonder how much damage he did. You can't help. And also maybe this. Maybe Lenore Sellers has just peaked. Maybe we saw it and that was it. I don't know. I don't think so. I truly don't. But at the same time, the litmus test will be this week, because that's a good Alabama defensive secondary, even though Florida State somehow exploited it for 9 explosive plays of 20 yards or more. How will he react to that? Which quarterback will we see out of the gate? These are some questions I'm going to have for Chip Patterson of CBS Sports. He's going to join us in a few minutes on the AAA Heating and Air phone line. I'm going to discuss this very topic with him. And I'm also going to explore this. Is the SEC cannibalizing itself? And is the game that's happening in Baton Rouge this weekend against Texas A&M and LSU, is it a pseudo college football playoff elimination game? Loser's going to be 0-2 in the SEC. You talk about tough sledding from here on out. We'll see what Chip Patterson of CBS Sports thinks on the other side. You're listening to the Halftime.
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3: 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Turn

0: everyone thinks over at 3 o'clock. And I'm sure they'll be looking ahead to South Carolina's game with Alabama this weekend. I want to take one more look back, though, at week three, and not necessarily the Gamecocks. I want to talk about that mess that happened at Vanderbilt. First of all, hottest game in the history of Vanderbilt. Nashville, sweltering heat. Commodores and NC State. Vanderbilt gets the win on a miracle play, and we've all seen the play by this juncture. How C.J. Bailey, the quarterback for NC State, all he had to do was run out the clock or even take a safety. 3-point lead, 6 seconds remaining, takes the snap at the NC State 5-yard line, drifts backward, and fumbles in the end zone. Commodores win. 1 second left, which ended up being a very important 1 second because of the point spread, but we'll litigate that another time. It was just shocking. And when you consider that NC State literally had a 99.99999% chance of winning, even more shocking. And that when you figure that the record over the last 20 years of teams with the ball and the lead with less than 10 seconds remaining, where those teams had gone 1,061-1 over the last 20 years. They one time out of 1,061 won or lost. And now there's two. Either way, Dave Dorn, 14th year as head coach of NC State, he's asked about it after the game. What happened, coach? Can you explain it? And Dave Dorn steps up and does something that it just absolutely has made me irate. Can you play clip number 25, please?
1: You know, just to go to the play that's on everybody's mind with 6 seconds left in the game on the minus two. I mean, I can't go out there and tackle for guys, and I can't hang on to the ball for guys. Like, we called a good game, and they made some plays, and we made some plays, and we made enough to be in the lead for 59 minutes and 59 seconds at an SEC school on the road. Played pretty damn good. We coached pretty good, but we didn't make that play at the end.

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7: In front of 5 on this Wednesday. Welcome back in. Jay and Terry with you. Headlines of the day coming up, top of the hour. Then the Gamecock Notebook with more sound from Kendall Briles and Clayton White. We may make an executive decision to, we'll still have a drive around the SEC, mm-hmm. but because there's some interesting stuff from both coordinators, we may blend a little of that sure. into the drive around while still mentioning, you mm-hmm. know, like Texas is playing Tennessee.
8: They are?
7: Yeah. In football.
8: Oh. Okay.
7: On Saturday.
8: Okay.
7: Not right now.
8: They're not playing those.
7: Not right now.
8: Okay.
7: No. But Saturday at 12. Right. At Neyland. You ever been to Neyland?
8: No, I have not. I hear it's a thing.
7: It is a thing. But I don't think it's the thing that everybody thinks it is, in my opinion. My now, maybe it's because when I've been there, it hadn't been great for the team I was supporting.
8: I have been to Knoxville a couple of times in my life, just kind of Knoxville's stopping for a little bit. It was all right.
7: Yeah, it's a fine town. Right. But Neyland, I've told you before, mm-hmm. I think. I know I've told the audience. I two of my best friends growing up were from Knoxville and raised Tennessee fans. Neither of them went to Tennessee, but both of them were raised Tennessee fans, as happens with a mm-hmm. lot of people in college towns. And they're, you got to come to Neyland. So I finally went to Neyland. And I let them both know, like, man, y'all really overplayed your hand on this one.
8: Hmm.
7: In my opinion. That's all I'll say about it. Sorry, Tennessee people. I was not. It's big. It holds a lot of people, Terry mm-hmm. Ford.
8: Yeah.
7: But anybody will tell
8: it's
7: you.
8: Loud.
7: The reason it holds a lot of people is because the size of your seat is about the size of a piece of standard paper.
8: Really? That sounds comfortable.
7: Imagine a piece. I want you to think of a piece of notebook paper. That's the size of your seat. And it's bleachers. It's not a seat.
8: So
7: that's how it holds 195,000 people.
8: What happens if someone's butt's not as big as a standard piece of paper?
7: Well, Terry Ford, that's a fine question.
8: And you're sitting next to that person.
7: That's a fine question. Anyway. All right. I just thought I'd
8: throw that out there.
7: Share that with you.
8: Yeah, okay.
7: One guy's opinion.
8: So, Neyland Stadium, Jay or Nay?
9: Nay.
7: But again, my first experience was also a really bad. But as I've said before, my first day in Neyland was also the same day the Atlanta Braves won the World Series in 1995. Yeah, so the day ended up being great. The experience at Neyland stunk. Great.
8: All right, speaking of stinking.
7: Yes.
8: NC State, we know what happened Saturday.
7: Yeah.
8: C.J. Bailey fumbles.
7: Yeah.
8: Depending on the NC State quarterback on the last play. You're supposed to be running out the clock, maybe taking a safety, whatever.
7: Yeah.
8: One of the most iconic blunders we've seen in recent college football history. Head coach of NC State, Dave Doran, his comments about that final play.
10: I mean, I can't go out there and tackle for guys, and I can't
9: hang on to the ball for guys. Like we called a good game, and they made some plays, and we made some plays, and we made enough to be in the lead for 59 minutes and 59 seconds at an SEC school on the road. Played pretty damn good. We coached pretty good. But we didn't make that play at the end.
8: Jay or nay on that response?
7: Jay. I don't blame him. I know some people are like, you got to coach him better. You didn't say, hey, do whatever you feel like. I don't blame Dave Doran. I don't blame his staff. I don't know what in the world was going through Bailey's head. That's a player mistake of the highest order. Son, go down. Son, go out of the end zone. Mm-hmm. Son, throw, again, like I told you yesterday, throw the ball to your grandma in row H who's there to see you. Mm-hmm. Anything but loosely carrying the football, running around in the end zone with everybody chasing you down. Like, I don't know what you did. You think Vanderbilt was just going to stop trying to play?
8: To me, the way you always handle that is you get the ball and you run to the back of the end zone. You stand there for a second. As soon as they come near you, you step out, take the safety, do the free kick, and go home.
7: Yeah, I mean, I don't know if they told it. Like I told you on Monday, man. I mean, 1,001, 1,002, 1,003, and then I just go down or I run backwards.
8: My only thing with that comment is you come off like, hey, man, it ain't my problem.
7: Well,
8: I can't do it so much.
7: On
8: that's
7: that
8: the
7: respect,
8: only thing I don't like about it.
7: Yeah, I see that, and I've heard others say that. So I suppose from that perspective, excuse me, I know where you're coming from, but I don't have a problem with what he says there. If people take that as him throwing his quarterback under the bus, that's unfortunate. But you know what? Even in amateur sports, collegiate sports, whatever, players do make monumental mistakes.
8: It was a gigantic mistake by Bailey.
7: And I'm just, Terry, like I told you, dude, and you have too. I've watched thousands of football games.
8: Mm-hmm.
7: I've never seen somebody make that big of a blunder.
8: No, it was bad. It was bad.
7: I couldn't believe it.
8: And people want to put it on the coaching staff. It's not the coach's fault. And I agree with you. I just think that answer.
7: I mean, I don't know what else you say other than I guess you could say we love CJ and we'll do all we can to prop him up.
8: Lose as a team and win as a team. Next question. But people want to blame Durant for that. I don't blame the coach.
7: I think that's probably where the question was coming from. Mm-hmm. Was like, you know, what did you do? Like, I guess he's trying to say, I'm telling y'all, we coached it right.
8: We can't go.
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